as accessible and uncomplicated as possible. Handel was not one of them until this rival group of musicians, the Opera of the Nobility, forced his hand. They had these light comic operas, and they were a big hit with the London crowd, and they were stealing Handel's audiences away. So, gritting his teeth, he started trying to please the crowd. I'll tell you how that worked out for him, coming up this hour.

The Romance from the Suite for Flute and Piano by French Romantic composer and organist Charles-Marie Vidor. Vidor's best known for a toccata that became default recessional music for weddings in the Western Hemisphere. That was his greatest hit. He was glad to have a hit, but he was always a little annoyed at how fast other organists would play it. He felt it should be stately. Hi, I'm Jake Armerding. So glad to be listening to music with you. Remember that scene at the beginning of 101 Dalmatians when Pongo's looking out the window at all the owners walking their dogs and each pair looks alike? That's called the affinity bias, as of course you know. The similar to me effect. You like things that look and think like, well, you. That phenomenon might have been at work here for the composer Mili Balakireff. Of all the Shakespeare plays you can write music for, he chose King Lear. And he was something of a lyrish guy himself, very much a father figure in the Russian music scene. He took composers under his wing. He was proud. He was charismatic, also belligerent, egocentric, at times even petty, and dogmatic and controlling, full of hubris. Sounds like a tragic hero to me. Here's the overture from King Lear.

Vasily Sanaisky leading the BBC Philharmonic Orchestra. It's the King Lear Overture by Mili Balakirev. Here's one called the Serenata in Vano, the Serenade in Vain. So what's going on there? Carl Nielsen, the composer, he called it a humorous trifle. As of course you know, the traditional definition of a serenade is a musical greeting performed for a lover or a friend or a person of honor. And Nielsen really leans into that on this one. His notes say, first the gentlemen play in a somewhat chivalric and showy manner to lure the fair one out onto the balcony, but she does not appear. Then they play in a slightly languorous strain, but that hasn't any effect either. Since they have played in vain, they don't care a straw and shuffle off home to the strains of the final little march, which they play for their own amusement.

0: Chamber music, Palm Beach, performing The Serenade in Vain by Carl Nielsen. The brilliant, unfamous suite by Edvard Grieg, coming up next.
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0: So here's the deal. You write two different suites of music. You think both of them are fantastic. The critics agree with you. For once, they also think both are fantastic. One gets famous, and the other doesn't. What do? Well, you'd be grateful that you can write fantastic music, and some of it got famous. Here's the Holberg Suite by Grieg.

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1: So it's 1738. George Friedrich Handel, devoted fan of the English oratorio genre. The best of that example of that is The Messiah. You probably heard of it. And then this group of his contemporaries who style themselves the Opera of the Nobility. Ugh. So snarky, so stuffy. They come along and they start to steal away his audience with all this lighter stuff. So Handel capitulates, he decides to get more accessible, starts writing concertos. Here's the harp concerto.

0: 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Thank you for joining us. There's more classical music coming your way. 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
2: Are you living the dream? These days, that phrase generally gets tossed around in kind of an ironic way, delivered with a big sigh and a rueful smile. For this Puerto Rican composer and saxophonist, the dream came true. He won Puerto Rico's presidential scholarship that got him admitted to Boston's Berklee College of Music. Just a few years later, the Boston Pops commissioned a piece from him. Saxophone legend Branford Marsalis premiered it. Living the Dream, coming up this hour.

The Norwegian Radio Orchestra performing the jig from the suite From Olden Times by Norwegian composer Johan Halvorsen. Halvorsen was such a fan of his fellow countryman Edvard Grieg that he married his niece, but he had a composing voice all his own. He's having a bit of a revival over the last 20 years, which is just great to see. Kicking off the hour with some music from two Venezuelan composers. The first has written you a pajario. The pajario, as of course you know, is a Venezuelan dance, one of the most popular of all, and there are quite a few. Here's the Fuga con Pajario from Suite No. 1 by Aldemaro Romero, performed by the Sphinx Virtuosi.

Gustavo Dudamel performing the leading the Simón Bolívar Youth Orchestra performing the Fuga con Pajarillo from the Suite No. 1 by Aldemiro Romero. Music and politics don't always mix well. The composer Vicente Emilio Sojo, also of Venezuela, defied those odds. He rescued and arranged more than 200 Venezuelan folk songs, which made him one of the main creators, founders of the modern school of Venezuelan music. And then he was elected senator of the Venezuelan state of Miranda in 1958, as of course you know. Maybe that was some kind of thank you from a grateful nation for rescuing our songs. Here's the Cántico from Five Pieces from Venezuela.

0: So beautiful, Cecilio Pereira, performing a canticle by Vicente Emilio Sojo. Coming up, it's A Trip to the Sea with Claude Debussy. That wasn't supposed to rhyme.
1: 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We hope you're enjoying the music you're hearing today. 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I'm Charlie McDonald. 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
0: Claude Debussy just hated being lumped in with the Impressionists. He kind of dug himself a bit of a hole there. The best way to describe his work is a mind-blowing collection of impressions. The best example of that might be this next piece. It's called La Mer, the sea. It's just straight-up impressionism. You can hear the spray on your face and the wind and the sun. There's no theme. He just puts you there. Great composer John Williams must have enjoyed his trip to the sea because he lifted a phrase from this piece to create the most famous theme in movie history. If you listen to the start of the third movement, you'll hear echoes of Jaws.

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0: Carlo Maria Giulini, leading the Royal Concertgebouw Orchestra, The Sea, La Mer, by Debussy. Coming up, Edmar Cologne is living the dream.
1: 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I'm Charlie McDonald. St. Louis on the Air creates a unique space where guests and listeners share ideas with respect and honesty. 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
0: Puerto Rican composer and saxophonist Edmar Cologne won his country's prestigious presidential scholarship to attend the Berklee School of Music in Boston. Must have gone well. He recently finished a four-movement saxophone concerto commissioned by the Boston Pops that premiered in May 2024, performed by some guy named Branford Marsalis. In the meantime, here's some of his original music.

It's Lara Downes, one of the queens of interpretation, performing a piece by Edmar Cologne. Welcome. Here's a recent composition by Kenneth Fuchs, described as a lyrical romance for violin and orchestra. It's called American Rhapsody.

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6: If you were in high school band, you probably remember the stereotypes. The trumpets were the firstborns, the show-offs. Flutes were divas. Trombones were stoics, suffering through playing the hardest instrument. Saxes were too cool for school, they were always noodling. The bass player was the strong, silent type. The drummer usually looked like Animal from the Muppets. And then there was clarinet. They were always behind the scenes, kind of unassuming, a little shy, but not a pushover. They were determined, devoted. They were the middle children. They were the glue, and they knew it. The clarinet comes into its own this hour. Did the great Tchaikovsky ever write something as short and simple as a lullaby? Why, yes, he did.

Cellist Misha Maisky with pianist Pavel Gililov. The Cradle Song by Tchaikovsky. Hi, I'm Jake Arbiting. So glad to be listening to music with you. High school band stereotypes. There's a fun conversation starter. Remember the drummer always looked like Animal from the Muppets, and the trumpets were the show-offs. The bassist was the strong, silent type. The flutes were the divas. And then you had the clarinetist. I always felt like the clarinetist was the classic middle-born. It's kind of the unsung hero. Hardworking and loyal and committed and never got any glory. They were the violist of the woodwinds, right? Well, clarinet virtuoso Bernard Krusel made sure the clarinetist had their day in the sun. Here is the Swede Martin Frost to perform Krusel's Variations on a Swedish Air.

0: wonderful Swedish clarinetist Martin Frost with the Askota Symphonic Wind Ensemble performing Variations on a Swedish Air by Bernard Krusel. Coming up, Gabriel Fauré's Little Musical Apologies.
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0: Here's a little handful of piano duets by Gabriel Fauré, composed as little gifts for the daughter of his mistress. And now I'm wondering if maybe these gifts tended to show up immediately following arguments with said mistress. But maybe not. It's the Dolly Suite.

0: It's Neville Mariner leading the Academy of St. Martin in the Fields, The Dolly Suite by Gabriel Fauré. Coming up, Sergei Rachmaninoff is definitely not a control freak.
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0: You become a composer because you like control. You're telling everyone else what to do. Play this note at this exact moment, at this speed, and this volume, with these thoughts in your brain. We're control freaks, all of us. Sometimes we allow for a little artistic license, once every 6 months or so. Here's the most famous song by Sergei Rachmaninoff, and he throws the performer a bone. There are no words, but the vocalist is allowed to sing a vowel of her own choosing. What's nice about this rendition by pianist Nobuyuki Tsuji is she's not singing at all. So you choose the vowel.

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0: It's The Enchanted Kingdom by Russian composer Nikolai Cherepnin.
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0: Composer John Williams was moping around the house. Those were his words, describing the aftermath of the terrible tragedy of his wife's death in 1974 at the age of 41. They were married for 18 years, and she would often ask him, "Why don't you write a piece for violin?" Lost in his grief, Williams began to sketch out a violin concerto he thought she would like. It wasn't sad. It was joyous. It's a celebration of life coming up. In 2007, composer Eric Whitaker gets a call from DreamWorks asking for some music for an animated feature. Whitaker's over the moon. He's always loved animated stuff. So he writes this little piece for a film called The White Seal. It just comes pouring out of him. He sends it off to the studio, and he doesn't hear anything for weeks and weeks and weeks. Finally, he calls, and they say, "Oh, yeah, we decided to make Kung Fu Panda instead."

Hi, I'm Jake. I'm so glad to listen to music with you, especially fairy tale music, which is what I've got for you this hour. Let's kick off with German composer Engelbert Humperdinck. You might say he caught a perfect wave, shot to fame with his opera based loosely on the Grimm Brothers fairy tale Hansel and Gretel, and he kept riding that one throughout his career. Here is his dream pantomime from that opera performed by the Symphony Nova Scotia.

The Symphony Nova Scotia. Georg Tintner on the podium. That was the Dream Pantomime from Hansel and Gretel by Engelbert Humperdinck. And I've got some more fairy tale music coming up in just a moment. 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Disney's most popular 20th century tune was probably When You Wish Upon a Star, but this one gave it a run for its money. It's the great Long Long with a classical take on A Dream is a Wish Your Heart Makes from Cinderella.

0: You never knew Cinderella could be so virtuosic. Lang Lang performing A Dream is a Wish Your Heart Makes by Jay Livingston from Cinderella. Coming up, the piece John Williams wrote before that Spielberg guy ever got a hold of his number.
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0: I'm probably alone here, but I will sometimes put the DVD of E.T. on when I'm driving the minivan solo. Not to watch it, the screen is behind my head, so I couldn't even watch if I wanted to. But just to listen to the soundtrack and the dialogue and the way they work together, I'm still just captivated by it. So great. It's strange to think that John Williams's first violin concerto predated any of the big movies he ever did with Steven Spielberg. All that was right around the corner for him. He wrote the concerto in 1974 in the wake of his wife's tragic death. She died at 41. She had always asked him to write something for violin, and so he wrote her this.

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0: The St. Louis Symphony Orchestra featuring violinist James Ennis, the Violin Concerto No. 1 by John Williams.
1: 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I'm Charlie McDonald. 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I'm Charlie McDonald.

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2: It's easy to take your time on Earth for granted. At least, it's easy for most of us. Franz Schubert and Lily Boulanger wouldn't have been caught dead doing so. They both had a feeling they weren't long for this world, so they composed relentlessly. They lived a combined 61 years, achieving more in that time than 10 lifetimes worth of composers. Making It Count, coming up this hour. Here's the ensemble I Salonisti performing a tune by Charlie Chaplin. Bet you didn't think I was going to say that. It's from his classic Modern Times, and it's called Smile.

The Great Fake Ending. Smile by Charlie Chaplin. E. Salonisti performing from Modern Times. Hi, I'm Jake. So glad to listen to music with you. Here's the Nocturne from the great Lily Boulanger, featuring Sir James Galway, flautist Sir James Galway, with the National Philharmonic Orchestra.

He's just my favorite, Sir James Galway, performing with the National Philharmonic, The Nocturne, by the one and only Lily Boulanger. David Meacham on the podium. 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I think it was Arthur Miller who said, "If I show you what a man is, you think nothing of it. But if I show you what a man could have been, now I'm making drama." Franz Schubert did about as well with his 30-some years as it was possible to do. I still wish he'd been given more time. As always seems to happen in these cases, his popularity began to skyrocket, just as his health was really starting to go downhill. Here's some of the last music that he wrote, one of his final three piano sonatas.

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0: Inan Barnatan, performing the piano sonata by Franz Schubert. Edvard Grieg's favorite diplomat, coming up next.
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0: The Malmö Symphony Orchestra performing two Nordic melodies by Edvard Grieg.
1: 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Thank you for joining us. 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
0: English composer Arnold Bax kind of wished he were Irish composer Arnold Bax. Early on in his music studies, Bax really fell in love with Irish and Celtic music and culture. He lived in Ireland for a while. He even wrote books under the pseudonym Dermot O'Byrne. And of course, Arnold Bax wrote music that was very much Irish at heart. Music like In the Fairy Hills and Moy Mel. And this music, The Garden of Fand. You'll hear it, and you'll hear what The Garden of Fand is later this hour.

I'm Aaron Kane. It's great to be with you. Every week at this time, we feature a live performance from concert halls and festivals around the world. We call it the Global Encore, and this time it's a performance from the International Brussels Music Festival. Here is the Brussels Philharmonic with Coincident Dances by Jesse Montgomery.

That was the Brussels Philharmonic, conducted by Kazuichi Ono, with Coincident Dances by Jesse Montgomery. 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Here's music of Joaquin Turina. Next, something he wrote after returning to Spain from France, The Bullfighter's Prayer, played here by the Orpheus Chamber Orchestra.

0: Hard to imagine how that would have sounded in its original version. Joaquin Turina wrote it for four lutes at first. There's also a version for string quartet. That was the Orpheus Chamber Orchestra with The Bullfighter's Prayer by Joaquin Turina. More music that's very different from the original coming up in just a minute.
1: 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I'm Charlie McDonald. We all crave connections. 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
0: This is one of J.S. Bach's most popular keyboard works. It's been widely performed both on the harpsichord and the piano. These days, it's known as Bach's Italian Concerto. But when he published it in 1735, along with a French overture for keyboard, Bach had a characteristically detailed title for the piece. He called it Keyboard Practice Consisting in a Concerto After the Italian Taste and an Overture After the French Manner for a Harpsichord with Two Manuals Composed for Music Lovers to Refresh Their Spirits by Johann Sebastian Bach, Kapellmeister to His Highness the Prince of Anhalt-Köthen and Director of the Choir at Leipzig. Yeah, I suppose Italian Concerto is a nice change from all that. But there is one more change to talk about. This is a version of the Italian Concerto created by Andrew Lawrence King and his harp consort, not for a solo keyboard, but for a whole orchestra and a harpsichord.

music that Johann Sebastian Bach wrote for solo keyboard originally. That was a version for keyboard and an entire orchestra, arranged and performed there by the harp consort led by Andrew Lawrence King, the Italian Concerto by Johann Sebastian Bach. According to Celtic myths, Fand is the wife of the Lord of the Ocean, so another name for the sea is the Garden of Fand. English composer Arnold Bax was very much inspired by Celtic legends and Irish culture and music. He expressed that inspiration through several pieces of music, until this one. He called it The Last of My Irish Music. The Garden of Fand by Arnold Bax, played here by the Ulster Orchestra.

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0: The Garden of Fand by Arnold Bax. That was the Ulster Orchestra, conducted by Bryden Thompson.
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0: How many instruments are you hearing right now? Did you guess three? Great guess. This is a trio, after all. But there are only two instruments here. Two violins. One plays the melody, the other plays two harmony parts. Lots of classical symphonies have a movement with a trio in it, but leave it to Joseph Haydn to make a musical joke out of it. A trio for only two instruments. One of a few innovations in his symphony number 67. You'll hear it this hour.

I'm Aaron Kane. It's great to be with you. Brazilian composer Francisco Mignon was born in Sao Paulo, and like a lot of people studying composition, he went to Europe, he went to Italy, and so his music at first had kind of an Italian flavor to it, but when he came back home to Brazil, that didn't last very long. His work started taking on folk elements from Brazil, but he was comfortable writing in all sorts of genres. This is a guitar concerto by Francisco Mignon.

0: Fabio Zanon, the guitarist, with the Sao Paulo Symphony Orchestra, conducted by Neil Thompson. That was The Guitar Concerto by Francisco Mignon. A musical soliloquy by Jennifer Higdon is coming up in about a minute.
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0: Listening to music can be a lot like going to a play. If you go to see Shakespeare's Hamlet, you probably know the to-be-or-not-to-be soliloquy. But what's the point of looking for the definitive version when you could just take in all sorts of different versions? Here is a soliloquy by American composer Jennifer Higdon, and she created 8 different versions of this soliloquy, usually for some sort of wind instrument and some sort of string ensemble. This is the version for flute and string quartet, played by flutist Susan Glazer with the Lark Quartet.

Soliloquy by Jennifer Higdon. That was the Lark Quartet and flutist Susan Glaser. This symphony by Joseph Haydn is considered one of his more innovative symphonies, which is saying something, since, according to many people in the know, one of Haydn's innovations was to invent the symphony in the first place. But this symphony gets right into the action, brisk and lively from the very start, without the typical slow introduction. It also has a trio for just two instruments in the third movement, a little musical joke from one of history's biggest musical wisecrackers, the Symphony No. 67 by Joseph Haydn, played here by Philharmonia Hungarica.

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0: Philharmonia Hungarica, conducted by Antal Dorati. That was the Symphony No. 67, in F major, by Joseph Haydn.
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0: Schubert wrote his first symphony when he was 15. Schumann, when he was 22. Beethoven, 29. Mozart, he was 8 or 9, but Mozart did put the pre in precocious. Johannes Brahms was 43 years old when he completed this, his first symphony. Even though Brahms was 21 when he first started trying to write one, the first time this symphony was performed, one review read, "Seldom, if ever, has the entire musical world awaited a composer's first symphony with such tense anticipation. You'll only have to wait about 13 minutes. The Symphony No. 1 by Johannes Brahms, this hour. 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Here are some excerpts from the incidental music William Grant Still wrote for a children's play called The Prince and the Mermaid, compiled into a suite here for string quartet, The Prince and the Mermaid Suite by William Grant Still, played here by the Oregon Quartet.

The Prince and the Mermaid Suite by William Grant Still. That was the Oregon String Quartet. Norwegian composer Ola Jalo has made a name for himself, mostly with his many lovely choral works, but here is some contemplative music he wrote for solo piano. Orange Sound by Ola Jalo, played by Ola Jalo.

0: Orange Sound by Ola Yelo, played there by Ola Yelo. Coming up, a symphony 14 years in the making. Stay tuned.
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0: The First Symphony by Johannes Brahms has been called many things. Beethoven's Tenth is one nickname. Brahms was certainly inspired by Beethoven when he wrote this. Inspired and intimidated, Brahms worked on this music for 14 years before he thought it was good enough. This symphony has also been called a long struggle from darkness to light. It starts in a turbulent C minor and culminates in a radiant C major. And here is the whole journey, guided by Claudio Abbado, conducting the Berlin Philharmonic.

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0: 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Claudio Abbado conducted the Berlin Philharmonic.
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0: The Proms, England's annual music extravaganza. Founded in 1895, 8 weeks of concerts, about 85 concerts in all. So imagine a new piece of music that's such an instant hit that it gets performed 5 times at the Proms the year it's premiered. This is that instant hit. And Dorothy Howell was 21 when she wrote it. Her life changed overnight. Lamia by Dorothy Howell. Maybe it'll change your life overnight. You'll find out in about 20 minutes.

English composer David Bruce grew up a stone's throw from an instrument museum full of mechanical musical contraptions of all shapes and sizes. He spent a lot of time there and was fascinated with the exotic collection of instruments. David Bruce was also fascinated with joropo music from Venezuela, usually written for a trio of harp, guitar, and percussion instruments, with the harp really in the driver's seat. He loved the idea of a harp as a rhythmic instrument. So this is some music that he wrote for his own imaginary music box. Tempo di Joropo from Music Box by David Bruce, played by harpist Bridget Kibbe.

harpist Bridget Kibbe with Tempo di Joropo from Music Box, Caja de Musica, by David Bruce. Here is chamber music by Beethoven next, a piano trio that was discovered amongst Beethoven's papers following his death. The original manuscript is lost now. Beethoven supposedly worked on this trio shortly before his big move from his hometown of Bonn to Vienna in 1972, and this piece is a bit less revolutionary sounding than Beethoven's Opus 1 piano trios. It's more like the music of the composers who did so much to establish the piano trio, Haydn and Mozart. This is the piano trio number 9 by Beethoven, played here by Trio Wanderer.

0: members of Trio Wanderer, performing the Piano Trio No. 9 by Beethoven. The music that made Dorothy Howell an overnight sensation, coming up in about a minute.
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0: English composer Dorothy Howell was fresh out of the Royal Academy of Music. She was 21 years old, and she had her biggest hit right out of the gate, the symphonic poem Lamia, based on the poem by John Keats of the same name. Here is Lamia by Dorothy Howell, played by the BBC Philharmonic Orchestra.

music composed about 100 years after the poem that inspired it. That poem was Lamia by John Keats, and that was the tone poem Lamia by Dorothy Howell. Ruben Gamba conducted the BBC Philharmonic Orchestra. Swedish composer Lars-Erik Larsson originally wrote this music for Swedish radio broadcasts in the 1930s and 40s, six musical episodes to go along with six recited poems. Hours of the Day by Lars-Erik Larsson, played here by the Malmö Symphony Orchestra.

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0: When I was in middle school, there was a lot of name-calling. Because, of course there was, it was middle school. But at my middle school, the worst insult you could level at someone was to call them immature. As if any 13-year-old could corner the market on maturity. Mendelssohn was 13 years old when he wrote this. He wrote it for his violin teacher, who was himself only a few years older than Mendelssohn. Eduard Rietz was his name, and even though he was in his teens, he led the court orchestra in Berlin. Seems like a lot of maturity for a couple of teenagers. I'm Aaron Kane. Mendelssohn's Concerto for Violin and String Orchestra is about 20 minutes away. Amanda Röntgenmeier was a Swedish violinist and composer, the first woman to graduate with the title of music director from the Royal College of Music in Stockholm. This was in 1873, and this is a movement from her only string quartet.

the second movement of the only string quartet written by Swedish violinist and composer Amanda Röntgen-Meyer, performed there by the Ziliakis Quartet. I'm Aaron Kane. Great to be with you. The entire world knows that Paul McCartney is a tremendous composer of melody. He certainly wrote some immortal tunes when he was in the Beatles and since then. Another thing he wrote since then is this piece of classical music, which is surprisingly impressionistic, haunting, hazy, almost unstructured, certainly for a master of the pop tune. This is Spiral by Paul McCartney, played here by the London Symphony Orchestra.

the London Symphony Orchestra, conducted by Lawrence Foster, with Spiral by Paul McCartney, who, in addition to being a composer, I'm told was in a band of some sort called The Beatles. Not sure if that's right. The word isn't spelled correctly. I'm Aaron Kane. 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Here's pianist Nelson Freire with music of Heitor Villa-Lobos, Longing for the Brazilian Forests.

0: one of two pieces for piano that was part of a collection called Longing for the Brazilian Forests, music of Heitor Villa-Lobos that he wrote when he was in Paris and pining for, well, maybe not the pines, but certainly the trees of his Brazilian homeland. That was pianist Nelson Freire. Coming up, a very young composer writes a violin concerto for a slightly less very young violinist. Stay tuned.
1: 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We hope you're enjoying the music you're hearing today. 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I'm Charlie McDonald. 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
0: This is the first violin concerto that Felix Mendelssohn wrote, and he wrote it when he was just 13 years old, and he wrote it for his teacher, who was just a couple of years older than he was. The Concerto for Violin and String Orchestra, in D minor, by Mendelssohn, played here by Victoria Mulova and the Academy of St. Martin in the Fields.

0: the Concerto for Violin and String Orchestra by a 13-year-old Felix Mendelssohn. That was Victoria Molova playing violin there with the Academy of St. Martin in the Fields, conducted by Neville Mariner. Coming up, a 20th century composer takes us back to medieval times. Stay tuned.
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0: Composer Darius Milhaud grew up in Aix-en-Provence, which was also the birthplace of King René I of the 15th century, who had a castle that Darius Milhaud was kind of obsessed with, and this music kind of takes us there. Here is The Chimney of King René by Darius Milhaud, played by the winds of the Berlin Philharmonic.

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0: Was a famous horn player who had a curmudgeon streak. He'd complain about the music these kids today were writing, kids like Wagner. Franz Strauss thought music had really gone downhill since Mendelssohn. Franz Strauss had a son, Richard Strauss, who wrote music his father approved of at first. Then, when Richard turned 24, he found his rebellious streak. And he wrote something his father did not approve of, even though it has some great horn parts in it. Don Juan by Richard Strauss, coming up this hour.

The Lyric Waltz by Jean Sibelius. That was the Gothenburg Symphony Orchestra, conducted by Nema Järvi. I'm Aaron Kane. Great to be with you. When you consider how much Mozart wrote when he was very, very young, you would think that he'd write variations on a French tune that we know as Twinkle Twinkle Little Star when he was very, very young. But no, he wrote this when he was 25 years old. Here are Mozart's variations on A vous dirai-je, maman, played by Jenny Lind.

Some variations on a very well-known tune there by Mozart, played by pianist Jenny Lind. I don't know whether it's something about Italy as a country or something about music as an art form, but when composers write about Italy, it really sounds like Italy. And that's certainly true of this overture by Carl Goldmark. He went to Italy several times with his friend Johannes Brahms. Here's the overture in Italy, played by the Budapest Philharmonic Orchestra.

0: In Italy, the overture by Carl Goldmark, that was the Budapest Philharmonic Orchestra, conducted by András Korodi. Coming up, perhaps the only musical tribute to polyvinyl chloride.
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guitarist Miros Karadaglic playing music of Roland Dion, Tango en Sky. Sky, in this case, being a French slang word for fake leather or PVC, polyvinyl chloride. I'm Aaron Kane. Great to be with you. Richard Strauss was 24 years old, and he was at the top of his game and wanted to take things to the next level, so he wrote a tone poem based on a word poem about Don Juan. And the poem cast the infamous Don not as an amoral libertine lover, but as a world-weary hero searching for the perfect woman. Here is Don Juan by Richard Strauss, played by the Berlin Philharmonic, conducted by Gustavo Dudamel.

0: The Berlin Philharmonic, conducted by Gustavo Dudamel, with Don Juan by Richard Strauss. We'll end the hour with part of a violin concerto, tailor-made for the occasion. Stay tuned.
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0: Anthony Marwood, the violinist, with the BBC Scottish Symphony Orchestra, conducted by Martin Brabbins. The third movement of the Violin Concerto by Samuel Coleridge Taylor. I'm Aaron Kane. Good morning, and thanks for listening.
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6: And good morning to you. So nice to have you here. I forgot to load my music, so I'll just tell you what's coming up. We have he was in his early 20s, Joachim Raff set out on a walking trip to the city of Basel, Switzerland. He wanted to hear Franz Liszt play the piano. As it turned out, it would be rhetorical to suggest how the show went. Suffice it to say, he was blown away. After all, this is Franz Liszt we're talking about. A bit later in Stuttgart, he became friends with the conductor Hans von Bülow, and then wrangled himself a job as an assistant to Liszt in Weimar, where he learned his craft as an orchestrator. We'll have Symphony No. 8, Sounds of Spring, coming up from Joachim Raff.
7: This is the Composer's Datebook for July 9th. I'm John Burge. Today we note the birth and death anniversaries of two American composers of the 20th century. On today's date in 1915, David Diamond was born in Rochester, New York. In 1940, Dmitri Mitropoulos, then the music director of the Minneapolis Symphony, commissioned one of Diamond's best-known works. Mitropoulos specifically asked for upbeat music. "Write me a happy work," he asked. "These are distressing times. Make me happy." The 29-year-old composer responded with his popular Rounds for String Orchestra, which Mitropoulos premiered in Minneapolis in 1944. Also on today's date, in 1984, American composer and teacher Randall Thompson died in Boston at the age of 85. Randall Thompson wrote three symphonies and some fine chamber works, but his best-known piece of music is this choral setting of Alleluia, first performed at the opening of the Berkshire Music Center at Lenox, Massachusetts, in the summer of 1940, when Thompson was 41 years old. "My Alleluia is a very sad piece," said Thompson, "comparable to the Book of Job, where it is written, 'The Lord giveth, and the Lord has taken away. Blessed be the name of the Lord.'"

Composer's Datebook is produced by APM, American Public Media, in collaboration with the American Composers Forum, reminding you that all music was once new.

And that was music. Of course it was music. Some wonderful music. Off to a slow start this morning from a suite on 16th Century Hymn Tunes, A Rondelet by George Frederick MacKay. Good morning, I'm Kevin O'Connor, and congratulations to Paavo Järvi in Music News on his appointment as a chief conductor and artistic director, advisor, I should say, of the London Philharmonic Orchestra. Big deal. It's a big deal, not to sound too flippant about that. The internationally acclaimed conductor is celebrated for his compelling interpretations and advocacy for new music. He'll assume the post at the start of the 2028 season, succeeding current principal conductor, Edward Gardiner. And here he is with Eugene Onegin, the waltz, Peter Tchaikovsky. It's the France Radio Orchestra.

Poco Allegro from Bagatelle's Antonin Dvorak. That's the Vogler Quartet. And Oliver Treindl playing the harmonium. Did you hear that in there? I must have looked away for a second, but I do know I've heard it before. In the middle of the Greensleeves melody you're about to hear from Rayfawn Williams, the music shifts to another traditional folk song, I believe, from the British Isles called Lovely Joan. And the core Greensleeves melody itself dates back to the 16th century, though long rumored to have been composed by King Henry VIII for Anne Boleyn. It was likely written for an Italian style that reached England after the king's death. Here is a Fantasia on Greensleeves, Rayfawn Williams, Charles Groves and the Philharmonia Orchestra.

Fantasia on Green Sleeves. Ray Vaughan Williams composed that. Charles Groves conducted the Philharmonia Orchestra. Yeah, flip things up a little bit in that set. And the brief piece you heard before that was a Poco Allegro, Bagatelles, Antonin Dvorak. It was performed by the Vogler Quartet. And that was where the harmonium was. Oh, I'm off to a gradual start today. It is, after all, my Friday. And we've got some music coming up quite shortly here from Sounds of Spring, Joachim Roff. And this next from Antonio Vivaldi in just a couple of minutes, actually. And Igor Stravinsky famously quipped that Vivaldi didn't write a 400 concerti. Rather, he wrote one 400 times. Rather unfair, I think, though it's kind of witty. There are some superb concertos in his large output, and some of them were sufficiently striking enough to attract the attention of J.S. Bach. So there, Igor. His concerti are remarkable, not only for the wealth of invention and the outstanding quality of the music, but also for the amazing range of instruments he wrote for. Recorder concerto here from Antonio Vivaldi. We have Monica Huggett conducting sonnerie and Pamela Torby, the recorder.

There we heard Monica Huggett conducting Sonnerie and Pamela Torby playing the recorder there. And the piece, yeah, fittingly, Recorder Concerto. This is a work by Joachim Roff, and he worked as Franz Liszt's assistant at Weimar in the 1850s, early 1850s. During this time, he helped him orchestrate several of his works. He was actually very prolific, Roff, and by the end of his life, he was one of the best-known German composers, though his work is largely forgotten today. Here's the second movement from his delightful Sounds of Spring, Symphony No. 8, Joachim Roff and the Basel Radio Symphony Orchestra.

0: Even though we've moved past spring, it's never a bad thing to reminisce about the season. That Sounds of Spring, second movement. Symphony number 8 was written by Joachim Roth and the Basel Radio Symphony Orchestra. Sounded like the Herb last break. I don't know what I'm thinking this morning. Malcolm Arnold coming up with some English dances, and next we'll have something from Sergei Rachmaninoff.
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I know it's a violin piece, but I'll mention that at the time he composed this, Rachmaninoff was developing his massive hand span. He could stretch 12 keys on a piano. Took time to write that Hungarian dance, and it featured Alexander Sitkovetsky, the violin, and Olga Sitkovetsky, piano.

0: Dallas Wind Symphony with Jerry Junkin conducting English Dances. That was the first set written by Malcolm Arnold. I'm Kevin O'Connor. It's yourclassical.org.
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0: Franz Schubert is a sad example of a creative genius whose star burned out too soon. It's kind of a strange idea to think that much of his best and most prolific work was done in his last couple of years. At first, he had no way of knowing he'd be gone at 31. Benjamin Britten would say that his last 18 months were the most productive in our history. Referring to classical music, that was, we've got a string quartet from Franz Schubert coming up.

That was the Bella Bocca Polka. Emil Valteufel composed it. Eric Hunzel conducted the Cincinnati Pops Orchestra. I'm Kevin O'Connor, Tales of Hoffman from Jacques Offenbach, coming up in about 15 minutes or so, and plenty more. Written in 1713 for Duke Christian of Saxe-Weissenfels, this work, cantata number 208, you may recognize as Sheep May Safely Graze, isn't about animals at all. The Good Shepherd is actually the Duke himself, and the sheep represent his peaceful subjects. Bach wasn't one, of course, to let brilliant music go to waste on a single royal birthday, so he reworked several arias from this secular piece into his later sacred work. Sheep May Safely Graze, cantata number 208 from Johann Sebastian Bach. Neville Mariner here conducting Academy of St. Martin in the Fields.

Cantata number 208, Sheep May Safely Graze, Johann Sebastian Bach. That was Neville Mariner conducting the Academy of St. Martin in the Fields. Nice one for starting your day. Saz de Ballet was actually dedicated to the orchestra of the Russian Opera in St. Petersburg, and it premiered in 1895. It functions as a concert suite, really, rather than a narrative ballet. Written by Alexander Glazunov in three-quarter time. The piece features a very basic rhythmic structure of the mazurka, actually, a dance enjoyed by peasants and the aristocracy alike. And here is that mazurka from Ballet Scenes, Alexander Glazunov, It's Naimi Järvi, and the Scottish National Orchestra.

0: Mazurka from Ballet Scenes, a masterpiece of Alexander Glazunov, Naomi Yerby there, conducting the Scottish National Orchestra. Coming up next, arguably one of the most famous works in all of music, not just classical, it's Jacques Offenbach.
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The chorus there included, get this, Jessie Norman, Anne Murray, not the Canadian singer. She's the mezzo-soprano known worldwide. It was the chorus of the Théâtre, I should say, Royal de la Monnaie. And Sylvain Camberling conducted. It's Tales of Hoffmann. You know it, right? The Baracle from Jacques Offenbach. This period of a year and a half was Schubert's final chapter, during which he wrote Winterreise, the C major symphony, the B flat, E flat piano trios, all kinds of other things. The C major string quintet is what I have for you here. Just as astounding as that was the number of years it took for the recognition and publication of most of these final works. And the string quartet, often thought to be one of the greatest of his chamber works, is also one of the most moving, not even heard publicly until 1850. Imagine that. The Moreau Quartet here, Matt Heimowitz, cellist, and the third movement from Schubert's string quintet.

I was just thinking that would fit right alongside most modern 20th, 21st century compositions ahead of its time. A string quintet, third movement with the Moreau Quartet. Guest Matt Heimovitz, the cellist. I'm Kevin O'Connor, and Thursday morning, keeping you company with Symphony number 33, the finale by Mozart, Claudio Abbado, and Orchestra Mozart.

0: That was 33rd Symphony, the finale by Mozart, Claudio Abbado with the orchestra, Mozart. Coming up, some Hector Berlioz. We'll also have Concierto en Flamenco by Federico Torroba.
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And that was Benvenuto Cellini, Overture by Hector Berlioz. Yoav Talmy conducted the San Diego Symphony Orchestra. Here's a concierto on flamenco, Alegrías de Cádiz, from Federico Torroba.

0: Pepe Romero, one of the legends of guitar, flamenco in particular, Alegrías de Cádiz from Concierto on Flamenco, Manuel Covis.
1: 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I'm Charlie McDonald. St. Louis on the Air creates a unique space where guests and listeners share ideas with respect and honesty. 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
0: What's so special about Tommaso Albinoni? Well, I think that depends on how you define that word. As for his non-composer status, some people thought he was privileged. I'm not sure that term applies. It implies entitlement and even mediocrity sometimes. Neither sin of which he was guilty. We'll hear a trumpet concerto, very innovative one, Tommaso Albinoni, coming up.

more of a virtuosic approach to Cole Porter's Often Swingin', Night and Day. I like that. It featured Nadia, Salerno Sonnenberg and Masao Kawasaki, Mats Lindstrom all together there. I'm Kevin O'Connor. Some stuff on the way you'll love. Gioacchino Rossini, Tommaso Albanoni among them. The bagatelle, yes, it is a bagatelle for release, is deeply entrenched in modern media. From being a staple of the Peanuts, remember Schroeder playing that, to acting as a haunting refrain in the film Elephant Man. Or just Elephant, excuse me. I was thinking of the David Lynch, as opposed to the other more disturbing, even more disturbing film. It's one of the most recognizable tunes on earth. American rapper Nas also built his 2002 hit single, I Can, around samples of For Release, here performed by Michael Chertok.

Michael Chertok there and Beethoven's For Elise. I'm Kevin O'Connor. Following the disappointment of failing to win the highly prestigious Prix de Rome in 1852, Saint-Saëns, Camille Saint-Saëns and a conductor colleague anonymously submitted this symphony to avoid bias against his age, which was 17 at the time. Ended up being highly praised, earning respect from audiences and critics alike who at first thought it was the work of a seasoned German master. Here's a second movement from that first symphony by Camille Saint-Saëns, and it's the Malmö Symphony Orchestra.

0: a brief snippet of the early brilliance of Camille Saint-Saëns' second movement to his first symphony, Malmö's Symphony Orchestra. Coming up, we have an overture from one of the famous operas, one of the most famous Italian operas, along with a trumpet concerto, an early work and early exposure to the instrument from Tommaso Albanoni. Today's classical music is supported by Solid State Organ Systems of Virginia and Syndyne, a corporation of Washington, members of APOBA, the Associated Pipe Organ Builders of America, a group of designers, creators, and maintainers of pipe organs. 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
1: 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Thank you for joining us. 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

I'm a child of the 70s, absolutely. And growing up, I remember watching Little Rascal reboots on TV. You might know where I'm going with this. First time I ever heard that Barber of Seville overture by Gioachino Rossini. Well, actually, the vocal part was hearing Alfalfa sing it. Maybe not the best exposure, but it stuck with me. And that was Jamie Laredo conducting the Scottish Chamber Orchestra. Tommaso Albinoni was born in Venice as the son of a wealthy paper merchant. Unlike many of his contemporaries who relied on court or church appointments for their livelihood, Albinoni was pretty independent financially. He famously was a dilettante veneto, someone who pursued the composition primarily for the love of the art rather than money. Trumpet concerto Tommaso Albinoni, Simon Preston, the English Chamber Orchestra, and Hans Lauben is the trumpeter.

Here's a crisp trumpet concerto by Tommaso Albinoni. Simon Preston conducted. The English Chamber Orchestra, Hans Loben, was the trumpeter. Well, guess what? We're almost through the soccer stuff. Whether you love it or maybe have been a little overexposed to the coverage, although it's a pretty big deal. Today, the World Cup quarterfinals match is in Boston. Good luck to your favorite team. And this is a nice tie-in, a very sports-themed work. Commissioned for the Atlanta Committee for the 1996 Summer Olympics. Javelin, it's called. And they had that a lot in the opening ceremonies, or I should say front and center. It was written by Michael Torkey. John Williams here conducting the Boston Pops.

0: probably more fitting for car racing. We had a big event today. That would be a good one because Michael Torkey wrote that Javelin based on a ride in his dad's sports car, which bore that name. But we mention it today because it's the Boston Pops, the finals for the World Cup are in that city today. John Williams and, again, Michael Torkey, Javelin. Coming up, we have a Divertimento by Papa Haydn.
1: 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I'm Charlie McDonald. We all crave connections. 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

And that was Divertimento by Franz Joseph Haydn, performed by, that was the Vienna Berlin Ensemble. I'm Kevin O'Connor. So nice to have you here. We're hanging out for a bit more this hour. And we've got some music here from the composer Florian Schmidt. Jeffrey Simon is conducting this Carnival Waltz. And it's the Philharmonia Orchestra.

0: And that was Carnival Waltz, Florent Schmidt.
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Felix Mendelssohn had written this first piano concerto as a work of true romance. Must have been just the fuel the man needed. And the piece premiered to ecstatic applause and even some royal recognition. The king liked it so much, he performed it himself later. Mendelssohn was unique in that most of his work was an immediate success. He was that popular. But never well-paid nor starving artists. So often the case, this piano concerto, number one, coming up.

Symphony number 2, Scherzo by Alexander Borodin. And here we are on a Thursday together. Nice to have you here. Peter Tchaikovsky originally wrote a short home version of Swan Lake called The Lake of the Swan in 1871 just to entertain his young nieces and nephews. When the retooled Swan Lake premiered in 1877 at the Bolshoi, the original choreographer found his richly composed music a little too symphonic and definitely difficult to dance to. The waltz here appears in Act 1 of his masterpiece as Prince Siegfried celebrates his 21st birthday.

Sergiu Comisiona conducting the Houston Symphony Orchestra. That was the waltz from Swan Lake, Peter Tchaikovsky. Well, this work, surprisingly, this hauntingly memorable and somewhat minimalist piece was written in just 5 minutes and features a soprano line representing the pure soul and innocence of the fairy tale protagonist, when it has, I suppose, the line itself. This is Eliza's aria from Wild Swans. Elena Katz-Sharnan, Angèle Dubeau, violin with La Pietà.

0: That was Wild Swans, Eliza's aria from Elena Katz-Chernin, Angèle Dubois, and La Pieta. Coming up, we'll have the featured work, a piano concerto, the first from Felix Mendelssohn on the way as well, Robert Volkmann, and some Bach.
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0: The Vox Populi usually reacted pretty favorably to Mendelssohn's music. When he was alive, critics could be a little less than charitable. They usually are. They were often skeptical of his privileged background, and some found him derivative and lacking in maturity, even as a young man. They tended to say that more about his orchestral work. This piece seemed to divide critics by country. The English called it a dramatic scene for the piano. The French, many notes, very little music. Ho-hum, no matter. Crowds were wildly enthusiastic. And much like today, we tend to care more about that. Piano Concerto No. 1 from Felix Mendelssohn. We have Kurt Mazur, the New York Philharmonic, and Helen Huang.

0: Helen Huang, the soloist there with the New York Philharmonic Piano Concerto No. 1, Felix Mendelssohn and Kurt Mazur conducted. Robert Volkmann, a name you may or may not know, will have a serenade coming up from him next.
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0: This music is made up of four short mood pictures or character pieces because Robert Volkmann indicated attacca between them. That means the performer should immediately begin the next movement without pausing. The entire work flows as a single and unbroken musical journey here. Serenade number one, Robert Volkmann, and it's Johannes Goritzky with the German Chamber Academy.

Serenade number one, Robert Volkmann, Johannes Koritzky with the German Chamber Academy. Here is something from Bach. Oh, very familiar to many. Toccata and Fugue, Wolfgang Sawallisch and the Philadelphia Orchestra.

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0: Toccata and Fugue by Bach, Wolfgang Sawallisch, and that was the Philadelphia Orchestra.
1: 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I'm Charlie McDonald. 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I'm Charlie McDonald.
2: I will wager that there are some of you out there, like me, who grew up with friends being a whole bunch of really cool geeks. Like about music or musical theater, all that kind of stuff. Well, Percy Grainger had a really, really good friend, Cyril Scott. And Cyril came up with this that he called the Handelian Rhapsody, dedicated to the memory of Handel. And it was very famously edited by his good buddy, Percy Grainger. Which is why it sounds a little like Grainger. Cyril Scott / Percy Grainger's Handelian Rhapsody coming up. Movie music from Miklos Rozsa, the waltz from Madame Bovary.

Madame Bovary, the film that starred Jennifer Jones and Louis Jourdan, did not do well with critics. They said it was very heavy-handed. But Miklos Rozsa's score, American Film Institute, says it's one of the top 100 best ever written. I'm Lynn Werfel. Welcome. It's the 9th of July already. It's Thursday, and I am absolutely happy that you are here. I hope you're doing well. This is some music by Franz Schubert to get things underway. Guido and Kramer and the London Symphony, the Polonaise for violin and strings. Franz Schubert's music.

The Polonaise for Violin and Strings by Franz Schubert, and that was Gidon Kremer and the London Symphony Orchestra. Well, this is an interesting pairing and a very interesting friendship that went on for years and years and years with Cyril Scott, composer, and composer Percy Grainger. You may know Percy Grainger more readily than you know Cyril Scott, but they were pretty much contemporaries. Scott was an English composer, a writer, a poet, and when you read about him, an occultist. Yeah, he wrote about 400 pieces of music, and he also said he appears to have exerted an influence on Stravinsky's Rite of Spring by expanding some musical motifs there. I won't get into that now because it's kind of complicated, but he was very interested in alternative medicines, occultism, philosophy, and yoga, and he wrote a series of books and pamphlets about it, urging people to consume black molasses and cider vinegar. For what? I do not know, but there you go. He wrote this Handelian Rhapsody, and then his good friend Percy Grainger took it and rearranged it. And so you can hear a little bit of both men in the Handelian Rhapsody played here by Pierce Lane.

0: A collaboration between Dear Friends, the Handelian Rhapsody written by Cyril Scott and arranged by Percy Grainger. Pierce Lane was the pianist. 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
0: No, no, no, no, no. It's not true. Mozart didn't hate the flute. I've said this before. He wrote to his dad in a fit of sort of adolescent or young adult rage saying, you know, oh, I'm busy with other things. I'm busy with an opera. And then this Duke, what's his name, has written to me about his harp-playing daughter and him playing the flute, and he wants another piece of music. The big gripe was the Duke never paid Mozart often for what he wrote. So didn't hate the flute as much as the flute player. Here's the Flute Concerto No. 1 by Mozart with Susan Palma and the Orpheus Chamber Orchestra.

0: Susan Palma, the flute player, and the Orpheus Chamber Orchestra, the Flute Concerto No. 1 in G by Mozart, who did not, by the way, hate the flute.
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0: Those of Estonian persuasion in the audience may now be seated. The Estonian Dance Suite by Edward Tubin with the Helsingborg Symphony Orchestra. I'm Lynn Werfel. Thank you so much for joining me on this Thursday.
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0: This American pianist was known for her fabulous performances. She was a scholarship student to Juilliard when she was just a kid. They called her an incontestable discovery, an artist of importance and integrity. Very intellectual, Elizabeth Rich also wrote essays like her blending her musical expertise and her lifelong study of European painting and literature. Yeah, she did an essay exploring the late works of Mozart, Beethoven, Chopin, Titian, and Shakespeare. Sadly, she passed away in 2019. She plays Clara Schumann's Piano Concerto later this hour.

A solo cantata by Handel. That's the introduction from The Delirium of Love with the Concert d'Astrée playing that. How are you today? I hope you're doing well. I'm Lynn Warfel and I welcome you. This, to start things off, is the Daily Download, meaning it's the free piece of classical music you can have when you go to yourclassical.org. 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And today, it's John Philip Sousa, Comrades of the Legion, played by the Royal Artillery Band.

Comrades of the Legion by John Philip Sousa, the Royal Artillery Band led by Keith Bryan, and that's the daily download for today. 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Look for the daily download. Well, I remember as a kid, speaking of Sousa, my dad had a recording. I just remember seeing the front of it. It said Gould Sousa, and it was in red, white, and blue, and it was Morton Gould's orchestra playing arrangement of Sousa marches, and I just thought that was the coolest LP. But here's Morton Gould playing not Sousa, but his own music, the Pavane from his American Symphonette No. 2 with the London Philharmonic, led by Kenneth Kline.

0: Morton Gould's music and Kenneth Klein leading the London Philharmonic in Gould's American Symphonette No. 2, and that was the Pavane Movement.
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0: This is American pianist Elizabeth Rich and the Janáček Philharmonic led by Dennis Burke. 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

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Elizabeth Rich, American pianist, playing the A minor piano concerto by Clara Schumann with the Janáček Philharmonic.

0: When in doubt, name a piece of music after yourself. John Dowland's music, and that was Dowland's Galliard, played by Paul Odette. I'm Lynn Warfel.
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I'm going to ask you a very personal question now. Feel free not to answer. Have you ever taken a tour inside a pipe organ? I'm not kidding. Some are big enough, like the organ at the Convention Hall on the boardwalk in Atlantic City, the Air Force Academy. I've been inside one set of organ pipes, and you know what? It's creepy. Especially if it's running when you're in there. Well, this cave reminded Mendelssohn of a pipe organ, because it kind of looks like it when you see the inside of Fingal's Cave. Hebrides Overture coming up.

March of the Bowmen, yoiks and away from the Robin Hood suite, not the movie you might think of, but music by Frederick Curzon, who's one of those people known as a British light music composer. That almost seems like, I don't know, Curse of the Cat people. There's nothing wrong with light classical music. It's very entertaining and, you know, light. I'm Lynn Warfel. Welcome. Tis the 9th of July already, and this is some music that's bright and clear like a summer day, a sonata for trumpet and strings by Henry Purcell with the Philharmonia, joined by trumpeter John Wallace.

believe that was a high M above L. John Wallace, the trumpeter, and the Philharmonia Orchestra, the Sonata for Trumpet and Strings by Henry Purcell. Okay, well, this is all about a cave, and it's about Fingal's Cave, the Hebrides Overture. You may know that Mendelssohn went in there. I believe to this day, the only way you can get into that cave is by boat during certain tides. And when you get in there, it does look every bit like the inside of a pipe organ. And Mendelssohn got that right away. He knew that. He said it also makes its own music as the tide comes in and out. And that's what he captured in the Hebrides Overture. Here's the Cleveland Orchestra.

0: It is a very spectacular place to visit if you ever get off the west coast of Scotland. I mean, you might. Hebrides Overture, also known as Fingal's Cave, Mendelssohn's Music, the Cleveland Orchestra, and George Zell. 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
1: 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Thank you for joining us. 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
0: This is Anna Kiko Myers playing violin. The guitarist joining her is Jason Vio. And the aria, the cantilena, from the Bacchianas Brasileiras No. 5 by Hector Villalobos.

Andy Paxson did that arrangement of the aria, the Cantilena from Bacchianas Brasileiras No. 5 by Hector Villa-Lobos. That was Anna Kiko Myers and Jason Vio. Well, this is a concerto for oboe d'amore. It's got kind of a deeper, throatier voice than the oboe. John Aberger is the player, and Tafel music led by Gene Lamont, the music by Bach.

0: Oboe d'amore, played by John Aberger, and Tafel music led by Jean Lehmann in that concerto by Johann Sebastian Bach.
1: 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I'm Charlie McDonald. 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
0: This is music by Benjamin Britten. Now, in 1953, in the late spring, early summer, well, honestly, the whole year running up to the coronation was all about the coronation of Queen Elizabeth II. And artists came from all together, from all around the world, to do things to pay tribute to this monumental event. Benjamin Britten wrote an opera called Gloriana that was about Queen Elizabeth I. Yeah. And some members of at least one of the outer tiers of the royal family or royalty or the aristocracy came and did not approve of the rather unkind picture of Elizabeth I. They thought it was not fair and they didn't anyway. So they didn't like the opera, but he kept the courtly dances. He was very disappointed, of course. Here are the courtly dances from Gloriana with the English Symphony.

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0: The Courtly Dances from Gloriana from the bigger opera by Benjamin Britten, all about Queen Elizabeth I to celebrate the coronation in June of 1953. Queen Elizabeth II, the English Symphony Orchestra played that. They were led by William Boughton. Remember, you can build your classical music library for free with a daily download when you go to yourclassical.org. I'm Lynn Warfel. Thank you for joining me.
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0: You've heard the phrase, more stars than there are in the heavens. A cast of thousands, a host of others. There's some friends of mine who say, a cast of thousands, a host of others, and Jerry Mathers as the Beaver. Some of you will get that reference. Well, this is a grand opera that really has a cast of thousands, a host of others, and a whole bunch of really exotic animals at one time in the mix. Would not want to be on stage crew for that one. Aida, and this is the big scene, the Triumphal March. Verdi's music coming up.

Welcome to Thursday's Music. I'm Lynn Morfel, and I do hope you are doing well as the summer marches on. This is from the Spanish Suite by Isaac Albéniz with pianist Alicia de la Rocha, Granada, from the Spanish Suite.

Pianist Alicia de la Rocha playing Granada from the Spanish Suite by Isaac Albéniz. Well, we go to Venezuela now, and boy, the devastation they've seen in recent weeks from the earthquakes. So sad, and such a beautiful country. This is a work by Evencio Castellanos, who won the National Prize in Music in Venezuela in 1954 for writing this, all about the construction of a small church near Caracas, Santa Cruz de Pacarigua, with the Simón Bolívar Youth Orchestra led by Gustavo Dudamel.

0: Music written in Venezuela in 1954, Santa Cruz de Pacaraigua. It was all about a small church dedication outside of Caracas. Avencio Castellanos' music, played by the Simón Bolívar Youth Orchestra, led by Gustavo Dudamel.
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0: Well, here's a piece of music at least somewhat connected to the World Cup going on. Maurice Ravel, being French, and France is playing today. The Rhapsody Espagnole with the Boston Symphony, led by Charles Munch, and it's because the World Cup quarterfinals match with France and Morocco is indeed in Boston today. Spain, I think, is playing tomorrow in Los Angeles? Not quite sure. Anyway, and yeah, maybe kind of leans toward the French there, which isn't fair to the Moroccan team, but they have only beaten France once, and that was in a friendly match back in 1998. Here is the Rhapsody Espagnole by Maurice Ravel.

0: Rhapsody Espagnole by Maurice Ravel, the Boston Symphony Orchestra, led by Charles Munch.
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0: In all of grand opera, this is perhaps one of the grandest scenes, the triumphal march from Aida. Of course, Aida is enslaved to Amneris, and both Aida and Amneris are in love with Radames, which... well, hilarity does not ensue. Let's put it that way. And this is the triumphal march where Radames returns triumphant after his sojourns. And we did a parody of Aida once. We called him What a Mess. Anyway, it's Radames's grand entrance that usually in old opera at the turn of the century and well, even after that into the 20th century included, you know, elephants and camels and all kinds of exotic animals, those poor things waiting backstage to just make one cross. Anyhow, here's the triumphal march with Verdi's music done magnificently by the Chicago Symphony Orchestra and Chorus, all led by Sir George Schulte.

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0: Release the sopranos. That's what a friend of mine who was a tenor used to say standing behind me when the sopranos had a real high note coming up. He just whispered, release the sopranos. The triumphal march from Aida with the Chicago Symphony Orchestra and Chorus, all led by Sir George Schulte. Really grand opera. I'm Lynn Warfel.
1: 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I'm Charlie McDonald. St. Louis on the Air creates a unique space where guests and listeners share ideas with respect and honesty. 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
0: Have you ever been silly enough to take sides in a romantic situation where two of your friends or family are breaking up? Never a good idea. Sometimes you have to, but it's even worse when they get back together and then they're both looking at you like you're the bad guy. Well, it's kind of what happened to Johannes Brahms, although I don't think Joseph Joachim and his wife Amelie got back together. They were going through a divorce, and Brahms sided with Amelie, much to the consternation of his friend Joseph Joachim. And this piece he wrote some years afterwards as a bit of an olive branch, a peace offering, his double concerto coming up.

A Definitive Ending to a Definitive Piece by Louise Farrenc. The Etude No. 24 in E-flat was played by Joanne Polk. Coming up next, a piece of music that's a lot of fun. It's actually made an appearance in a couple of animated features. And then Johannes Brahms' attempt, anyway, at making peace with a friend he deeply, deeply hurt and offended. So good thing he could write some good music anyway. So all that's coming up. I hope you can stick around on this Thursday. I'm Lynn Warfel. Welcome. This is music I remember, as many of you will, from Alan Sherman's Letter from Camp Granada, that is. Hello, Mudda. Hello, Fada. Yeah, my stepdad, right after he married my mom when I was in fourth grade, brought a whole bunch of Alan Sherman records, thereby winning my approval very quickly. Thought they were the funniest things I ever heard. Also, this was used in Fantasia by Walt Disney. Here's Dance of the Hours by Amilcare Ponchielli, the Cincinnati Pops, led by Eric Kunzel.

0: 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It's just fun. 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
0: Johannes Brahms. It was composed in the summer of 1887, and he kind of was anxious about writing it. He was writing it for instruments that he wasn't super familiar with, cello and violin. They're not his own instruments. He wrote it for his estranged friend, the violinist Joseph Joachim, a gesture of reconciliation toward Joachim. Their long friendship had flown apart at the seams following Joachim's divorce from his wife because Brahms sided with Joachim's wife in the divorce proceedings. Not a good idea. Anyway, he wrote this. Joachim eventually played it. Here is the double concerto in A minor by Brahms with Christian and Tanya Tetzlaff playing violin and cello, and Paavo Järvi leading the German Symphony Orchestra.

0: Johannes Brahms hoping to mend his friendship with Joseph Joachim when he presented him that double concerto. Violinist Christian Tetzlaff and cellist Tanya Tetzlaff joined by the German Symphony Orchestra led by Paavo Järvi.
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0: Well, to wrap up the hour, how about a finale? I mean, why not? The Symphony No. 4 in F minor, the finale by Tchaikovsky, is played here by the Russian National Orchestra, and they're led by Mikhail Pletnev.

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0: You have to admit, if he was thinking along those lines, it's a built-in standing ovation. The finale to the F minor symphony number 4 by Tchaikovsky, and that was the Russian National Orchestra led by Mikhail Pletnev. Hey, remember the Daily Download. 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It's kind of a neat thing. I'm Lynn Warfel. Thanks for joining me.
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2: The president of the College Band Directors National Association asked Aaron Copland to write this piece. He said the purpose of this commission is to enrich the band repertoire with music that is representative of the composer's best work and not one written with all sorts of technical or practical limitations. Sounds like he wanted no mumbo-jumbo in there, but Copland probably would have called it bugaboo. Just a playable piece for college musicians. Oh, and make it one of your best, too. No trouble, Aaron said. You can hear the result a little later on in the hour. It's called Emblems. By George Gershwin, this is They Can't Take That Away From Me. Katie Mahan plays the piano.

George Gershwin's They Can't Take That Away From Me. Katie Mahan playing piano to start off this hour's classical music. Always good to have you listening in along with me. I'm Scott Blankenship. This was written in 1950 for the British Rural Schools Music Association. How do you make sure you get the biggest bang for the buck with one composition for young people? Break the sections out by skill level. That's what Ray Vaughan Williams did. Concertino was advanced, tutti, intermediate, and ad lib was novice, which they only played the open strings. This concerto grosso premiered by 400 school children at the Royal Albert Hall, with Vaughan Williams himself declining a box seat so that he could sit among the second violins.

March from the Concerto Grosso by Ralph Vaughan Williams, with William Boughton conducting the English String Orchestra. Eric Fenby's music is next. He was a big Rossini fan and really appreciated his sense of humor. He said no man loved a joke more than Rossini, and this overture, parodying his earlier manner, though making merry at his expense, is intended in praise of his genius. This is Rossini on Il Clamore Overture, and it's played by the BBC Philharmonic Orchestra, John Bradbury, clarinet, Ramon Gamba conducts.

0: A little parody slash tribute to Gioacchino Rossini by Eric Fenby. That was Rossini on Ilk L'Amore Overture. John Bradbury, clarinet, with the BBC Philharmonic Orchestra, and Ramon Gamba on the podium.
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0: Hi, I'm Scott Blankenship. Aaron Copland arranged several of his compositions for band, but this is the only piece he wrote that actually started out that way, commissioned for the College Band Directors National Association. An emblem stands for something. It's a symbol. And Aaron said that he called this work Emblems because it seemed to suggest musical states of being, noble or aspirational feelings, playful or spirited feelings. The exact nature of these emblematic sounds must be determined for themselves by each listener.

Written for the College Band Directors National Association. They asked Aaron Copland, hey, write us something good. And he gave them Emblems. That was Mallory Thompson conducting Northwestern University Symphonic Wind Ensemble. Next is an early piano sonata by Mozart, and here he seems to be amping up the virtuosity. The piano sonata number 3 was written in Munich specifically to impress sophisticated connoisseurs. It's part of a set of sonatas that Mozart wrote while working on his production of The Pretend Gardener. Busy guy, though, and he was clearly writing up with this music. Here's Alfred Brendel.

0: Alfred Brendel playing the Piano Sonata No. 3 by Mozart.
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0: For this last piece in the hour, let's head to the Highlands. John Wilson conducts the Royal Ballet Symphonia with music by Hamish McCunn. This is Highland Memories.

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0: A short musical Highland track to finish up this hour. That was Highland Memories by Hamish McCann. John Wilson conducting the Royal Ballet Symphonia. I'm Scott Blankenship. Thanks a lot for your company this afternoon.
1: 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I'm Charlie McDonald. 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
0: Antonin Dvorak's Carnival Overture isn't a discrete dance form, but it's explicitly built from songs and dance tunes. His own program notes describe a lonely, contemplative wanderer reaching at twilight a city where a festival is in full swing. Well, you don't have to look too hard for carnivals this time of year. They're everywhere, from your neighborhood church's parking lot to that open field at the county's edge. Dvorak's Carnival Overture is 20 minutes ahead. Get your corn dogs and funnel cake ready. I'll see you on the Midway.

This is the Composer's Datebook for July 9th. I'm John Burge. Today we note the birth and death anniversaries of two American composers of the 20th century. On today's date in 1915, David Diamond was born in Rochester, New York. In 1940, Dmitri Mitropoulos, then the music director of the Minneapolis Symphony, commissioned one of Diamond's best-known works. Mitropoulos specifically asked for upbeat music. "Write me a happy work," he asked. "These are distressing times. Make me happy." The 29-year-old composer responded with his popular Rounds for String Orchestra, which Mitropoulos premiered in Minneapolis in 1944. Also on today's date, in 1984, American composer and teacher Randall Thompson died in Boston at the age of 85. Randall Thompson wrote three symphonies and some fine chamber works, but his best-known piece of music is this choral setting of Alleluia, first performed at the opening of the Berkshire Music Center at Lenox, Massachusetts, in the summer of 1940, when Thompson was 41 years old. "My Alleluia is a very sad piece," said Thompson, "comparable to the book of Job, where it is written, 'The Lord giveth, and the Lord has taken away. Blessed be the name of the Lord.'"

Composer's Datebook is produced by APM, American Public Media, in collaboration with the American Composers Forum, reminding you that all music was once new.

Canción de Cuna, Afro-Cuban lullaby by Leo Brower, played by one of the founding members of the Los Angeles Guitar Quartet. That was William Kenningeiser. A few violins, a cello, and eight bars of music repeated 28 times. That's Johann Pachelbel's Canon in D major, one of the most heard pieces of music ever. Weddings Alone, that counts for a big chunk of that. But you can hear it played on just about every instrument today, but this ensemble sounds more like what it was originally written for. This is Pinka Zukerman and the St. Paul Chamber Orchestra.

Johann Pachelbel's Canon in D Major with the Gigue thrown in there for good measure. Pinchas Zukerman conducting the St. Paul Chamber Orchestra. A family that plays together stays together, so they say. And it is the truth for the two soloists that you're about to hear. Damari McGill plays principal flute with the Seattle Symphony, and way over on the other side of the country is his brother Anthony McGill, principal clarinet with the New York Philharmonic. They come together here with the Chicago Youth Symphony Orchestra with Alan Tinkham conducting a tarantella by Camille Saint-Saëns.

0: Brother Soloists playing together for Tarantella by Camille Saint-Saëns. That was Anthony McGill clarinet, Damare McGill flute with the Chicago Youth Symphony Orchestra, and Alan Tinkham conducting.
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0: Hi, I'm Scott Blankenship with some music by Antonin Dvorak that is bound to make you feel good. Dvorak said that his Carnival Overture was meant to depict a lonely, contemplative wanderer reaching at twilight a city where a festival is in full swing. He said, on every side is heard the clangor of instruments mingled with the shouts of joy and unrestrained hilarity of the people giving vent to their feelings in song and dances. Oh, can you just imagine to be tired and maybe a little hungry when you crest a hill and you see that kind of welcoming fun just waiting for you? Dvorak might have foretold his own future a little bit. The premiere of this overture was given in Prague as part of his farewell concert before departing for America. Here's the Carnival Overture.

Carnival Overture by Antonín Dvořák. That was Zubin Mehta conducting the New York Philharmonic. 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
1: 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I'm Charlie McDonald. 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
0: This is called Rose. It comes from an 8-movement cycle, Life of Flowers, written by Croatian composer Dora Pajacevic. The flowers proceed in bloom order from spring to autumn, and the rose sits at that point representing maturity and full bloom. Here's Hiroko Ishimoto.

Hiroko Ishimoto playing music by Dora Pajacevic. That was Rose from Life of Flowers. Let's keep the rose theme going with this next work by Richard Strauss. He said, "We were born for one another and are certain to do fine things together." It sounds like the beginning of a beautiful courtship, doesn't it? All romantic-like. A couple getting ready to go off in the world and make beautiful music together, figuratively. Except that was a line that Richard wrote to a writer, poet, and librettist that he really wanted to make beautiful music with, literally. DeRozan Cavalier is their most popular collaboration, for sure. Here's the waltz sequence number 1.

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0: Richard Strauss teamed up with librettist Hugo von Hofmannsthal for Der Rosenkavalier. That was the waltz sequence number one, with Vladimir Ashkenazy conducting the Czech Philharmonic Orchestra.
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1: Who knew you could write a compelling ballet about kitchen utensils? Well, Bohuslav Martinu did. The Kitchen Review is centered around a love triangle among a pot, a lid, a broom, and a dishcloth, which is actually a love square rather than a love triangle.

The music humorously portrays their relationships, their conflicts, and reconciliations through dance and jazz-inspired music. Let's gather around the kitchen island for the Kitchen Review, coming up in just 30 minutes.

Composed by Bent Halber, that was the Blacksmith's Tune. Jorma Panula conducting the Scandinavian Brass Ensemble. I'm Scott Blankenship. Thanks very much for your company for some classical music this afternoon. In opera, everything is possible. The Star of the North by Giacomo Meyerbeer is all about a young village girl in Finland that goes into the army in place of her brother. So we suspend our disbelief enough to accept that not only is she not found out, she also accidentally uncovers a plot against the Tsar. And then it's a manufactured calamity when her brother shows up at the end and everyone mistakes him for his sister.

That's a waltz from the dance suite you'll hear in L'Etoile du Nord, Star of the North, by Giacomo Meyerbeer. That was Michael Nesterwitz conducting the Barcelona Symphony Orchestra. Still to come is some kitchen-centric music. The Kitchen Review by Bohuslav Martinu, and also a piece by David Dickow called If Music Be the Food of Love. That's all on the way after this String Symphony No. 5 by Felix Mendelssohn, with Agnieszka Duchmal conducting the Amadeus Ensemble.

0: That's the String Symphony No. 5, written by a very young Felix Mendelssohn. Agnieszka Duchmo conducting the Amadeus Ensemble.
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0: Next, David Dekow sets a poem by Henry Heveningham to music. The poem is built on the opening line of Twelfth Night, a poem explicitly about music as the sustenance and expression of love. Here's If Music Be the Food of Love, with Anton Armstrong leading the St. Olaf Choir

If Music Be the Food of Love by David Decow. That was Anton Armstrong conducting the St. Olaf Choir. Now for this next one, let's roar back to the 1920s. It's Bohuslav Martinů's Kitchen Review. Now this isn't a post on Yelp about your favorite restaurant. It's a jazz ballet where the dancers are literally anthropomorphized kitchen utensils. The plot is a marriage in danger comedy. The pot and the lid are wed, and the smooth-talking twirling stick nearly breaks it up. And before you ask, I looked it up. A twirling stick is essentially a whisk. And you know whisks. They're constantly stirring up trouble. It's a love triangle farce just staged with cookware instead of people. Here's the La Ti Chamber Ensemble with the Kitchen Review.

0: It's called The Kitchen Review, written by Bohuslav Martinu, played by Lahti Chamber Ensemble.
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0: A vivid picture of witches and dark spirits gathering on a mountaintop to party with the devil until a morning church bell scares them away. 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

A composer of some routine can write something at any time, but it would be very different from what he would write when really inspired. Ernst von Dohnányi's words of wisdom, or maybe just his description of what he went through while composing. He had trouble writing music for commissions or for any occasion that he wasn't particularly excited about. Even when he finished a piece, he didn't have a guarantee that the person that commissioned it would even play it. More on that on the way in 15 minutes, along with Dohnányi's Harp Concertino. Stay close.

Choro number 1, titled Típico Brasileiro. That's by Heitor Villa-Lobos, played on guitar by David Russell. Still to come, you'll hear a set of miniatures by William Grant Still, Music for Winds, and a harp concertino by Ernst von Dohnányi. Hi, I'm Scott Blankenship. Here's a set of ceremonial trumpet and timpani pieces that were written for the pomp of Louis XIV's court. Jean-Baptiste Lully's 3 fanfares from the court of Louis XIV will put you in mind of tournaments and military triumphs and a dash of royal spectacle. Here's the New York Chamber Players with Ilyona Peterson conducting.

three fanfares from the court of Louis XIV by Jean-Baptiste Lully with Ilona Peterson conducting the New York Chamber Musicians. By Avril Coleridge Taylor, you'll hear a Valse Caprice next. This is John Andrews conducting the BBC Philharmonic Orchestra.

0: John Andrews conducting the BBC Philharmonic Orchestra, Valse Caprice by Avril Coleridge-Taylor. 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
0: Ernst von Dohnányi was a composer that was just like you and I when it came to work. If you're excited about the work, then it's easier to finish. And the work will probably be better for that same reason. Now, this next one was a commission, and it would have originally fallen into that work I'm not all that excited about category, but he found that as he started composing, he really got into it. Here's Silke Eichhorn playing the harp with the Rhineland-Pfalz State Philharmonic Orchestra. Modestes Petrenis conducts the harp concertino by Ernst von Dohnányi.

Soka Akehorn playing the harp with the Rhineland-Pfalz State Philharmonic Orchestra, led by Modestas Petrenas, a harp concertino by Ernst von Dohnányi. William Grant Still dedicated this set of miniatures to John and Evelyn Barbaroli as, in his own words, a souvenir of their visit to America. Now think of it as a folk song travelogue. He uses a U.S. cowboy song, I Ride an Old Paint. There's a Mexican song, a Dolorido, and an African-American spiritual, plus a Peruvian song, all tucked in here together. You'll even hear another U.S. folk tune that you may recognize, A Frog Went A-Courtin'. Here's Calico Winds.

0: Miniatures by William Grant Still. That was Calico Winds.
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0: Hi, I'm Scott Blankenship. Thanks a lot for your company this afternoon. And we have time for one more piece to finish up the hour, a little film music by Ennio Morricone, literally about the Americas. It takes place in the 1750s, Paraguay, with plenty of Jesuit missions and the Guarani people. Morricone built the score specifically around the collision of European liturgical music with the sound of indigenous Guarani music. Here's a suite from the mission with Morricone himself conducting the London Symphony Orchestra.

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0: Beautiful music written for an incredible film. That's A Suite from the Mission, written by Ennio Morricone. Ennio Morricone on the podium, conducting the London Symphony Orchestra. I'm Scott Blankenship.
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